Summer in the Berkshires with its rolling green hills, wide open vistas, and yes, the occasional rain shower, offers something for everyone. It's a serene escape from city life. It's a haven for art, dance, literature, and music. And above all, it's a place that inspires adventure. When the musicians of the Boston Symphony Orchestra and the fellows of the Tanglewood Music Center make their way to the Berkshires each year, an intensive few months of musical exploration and discovery are in store. It's a journey that's at once physical, mental, emotional, and musical, beginning with a trek to a handful of wooded acres in the mountains. Where that journey leads next is shaped by the contours of the performances that follow. I'm Brian McCreath at the Kuzovitsky Music Shed at Tanglewood on the Stockbridge-Lenox Line in the Berkshires of Western Massachusetts. This Boston Symphony Concert, led by Andres Orozco Estrada, begins with Eduard Lalo's Symphonie Espagnole with violin soloist Joshua Bell. And after an intermission, the concert concludes with Dvorak's Symphony No. 9, From the New World. It's the first time Andres Orozco Estrada has conducted the Boston Symphony here at Tanglewood, but this place is very familiar ground for Joshua Bell. His Tanglewood record is pretty hard to beat as he's back for his 36th summer, having performed here every year since 1989. That year, for his own Tanglewood debut, Joshua Bell performed the very piece you're about to hear, Eduard Lalo's Symphonie Espagnole. Contrary to what its name suggests, the Symphonie Espagnole is not really a symphony, and it's not even technically Spanish. Rather, it's a dazzling showpiece for solo violin and orchestra in five brilliantly imaginative movements over about 30 minutes, written by a French composer steeped in a German musical tradition. To be sure, Lalo did claim some Spanish ancestry, but by the time he began writing the Symphonie Espagnole in 1874, it had been nearly three centuries since his family had moved to France. Any Spanishness that comes through in the Symphonie Espagnole is an impression of a place that was, to Lalo's family of the 1800s, on the exotic side of things. But that's not to say that Eduard Lalo had no contact with Spain or with Spanish music. In the 1870s, Lalo became friends with the Spanish violin virtuoso Pablo de Sarasate, whose playing inspired him to write a number of pieces for solo violin. One of those pieces was his violin concerto, for which Sarasate played the premiere. That same year, Lalo began working on his Symphonie Espagnole, also with Sarasate in mind, and in 1875, Sarasate premiered that piece too. It was an immediate success, winning fans from all corners of the music world. One major proponent of the piece, for example, was Peter Tchaikovsky, who upon hearing it wrote, quote, "The work has given me the greatest pleasure. It is so delightfully fresh and light, with piquant rhythms and beautifully harmonized melodies." And now coming on stage is conductor Andres Orozco Estrada with violinist Joshua Bell to begin this Boston Symphony Orchestra concert at Tanglewood with Eduard Lalo's Symphonie Espagnole from WCRB.

You just heard the Symphonie Espagnole by Edward Lalo, performed in concert here at Tanglewood by soloist Joshua Bell. The Boston Symphony Orchestra and conductor Andres Orozco Estrada. Joshua Bell really giving everything he's got every time he steps on stage, but this piece really made for him. Virtuosic, fun, beautiful, soulful in a few parts. And he's walking back on stage now here at the Shed for a standing ovation. Musicians of the Boston Symphony showing their appreciation for Joshua Bell as well, as is our conductor, Andres Orozco Estrada. He's back on stage now, bowing before the audience, very appreciative of this great reception for Edward Lalo's Symphonie Espagnole here at Tanglewood. Joshua Bell's violin has a story all its own, the Huberman Stradivarius. I urge you to look it up because it is worthy of a crime novel. Well, stay with us. Andres Orozco Estrada conducts Dvorak's Symphony No. 9, From the New World. That's still ahead in this Boston Symphony Orchestra concert, a WCRB broadcast coming to you from the Kuzovitsky Music Shed at Tanglewood.

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2: 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I'm Brian McCreath from WCRB, Classical Radio Boston, and this concert will continue with Antonín Dvořák's Symphony No. 9, From the New World. 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This coming Monday, you can hear the TMC Orchestra at Seiji Ozawa Hall in a program that includes works by Beethoven and Richard Strauss, along with a riveting piece originally written for the Boston Symphony, Paul Hindemith's Concert Music for Strings and Brass. 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And as we look forward to Dvořák's New World Symphony, here's music by another iconic Czech composer in a TMC performance recorded last summer. This is Bedřich Smetana's Vyšehrad, or The High Castle. TMC conducting fellow Leonard Weiss leads the Tanglewood Music Center Orchestra.

Recorded at Seiji Ozawa Hall here at Tanglewood on July 7th last summer, that's Bedřich Smetana's Vyšehrad, or The High Castle. Leonard Weiss led the Tanglewood Music Center Orchestra. And you can hear this summer's Tanglewood Music Center Orchestra this Monday, July 20th, at Seiji Ozawa Hall, in music by Beethoven, Hindemith, and Richard Strauss. For more information about the entire summer season, start at classical.org/Tanglewood. I'm Brian McCreath from WCRB, Classical Radio Boston. And now let's return to a Boston Symphony Orchestra concert led by Andres Orozco Estrada, originally heard live from the Kuzovitsky Music Shed at Tanglewood on August 8th last summer. The program continues with Antonín Dvořák's Symphony No. 9, From the New World. In the fall of 1892, Dvořák and his family left what was then known as Bohemia and stepped off the boat into a New York City that was visibly hurtling towards the turn of the century. Horse-drawn carriages shared the streets with bicycles and electric trolleys. Offices and apartment buildings stretched taller than ever. And the Metropolitan Opera House had only opened its doors a decade earlier. Dvořák had arrived to teach composition at the National Conservatory of Music. It took a few months to settle in, but soon Dvořák was sketching out ideas for a symphony based firmly in the sound world of his new home. In particular, Dvořák had fallen in love with African-American spirituals. In the spring of 1893, he told the New York Herald, "These beautiful and varied themes are the product of the soil. There's nothing in the whole range of composition that cannot be supplied with themes from this source." Dvořák also spoke about taking inspiration from Native American music, as well as from Henry Wadsworth Longfellow's epic poem, The Song of Hiawatha. Combined, these comments sparked about as much debate as you might expect in the America of the late 1800s, even in a metropolitan city like New York. Nevertheless, Dvořák worked and reworked his symphonic sketches until he had distilled everything he'd absorbed from his first year in the United States into about 40 minutes of music that's at once yearning, optimistic, and brash. Finally, just before sending his manuscript off to the New York Philharmonic for the premiere, he added words in his own Czech language to the title page, From the New World. Since then, Dvořák's Ninth Symphony has become one of the most beloved and most performed symphonies of all time. But the first time the Boston Symphony played the piece in December of 1893, barely anyone else had played it. It was just 2 weeks after the symphony's New York premiere, and the BSO's program book specified that the orchestra would be playing from manuscript. Now coming back on stage is conductor Andres Orozco Estrada to continue this Boston Symphony Orchestra concert at Tanglewood with Dvořák's New World Symphony from WCRB.

0: the Symphony No. 9 by Antonín Dvořák, the New World Symphony, performed in concert here at Tanglewood by the Boston Symphony Orchestra and conductor Andres Orozco Estrada, who asks all the members of the Boston Symphony to stand and receive an applause here in the Kuzovitsky Music Shed, a standing ovation for Dvořák's Ninth Symphony, From the New World, as Dvořák called it. He himself said that he wouldn't have been able to write this symphony had he not come to America. And nevertheless, the music is really mostly Czech music. The composer himself said that the middle movements were inspired by passages from Henry Wadsworth Longfellow's The Song of Hiawatha, the slow movement suggested by the funeral of Minnehaha in the forest. And the third movement inspired by dancing in the wedding feast. But of course, as Stephen Ledbetter points out, there's nothing very Native American about that dance. It's really a Czech furient. And then later in the piece, Ledbetter says that in the closing pages, in the last movement, we get all three Dvořáks, the Czech Dvořák, the Americanized Dvořák, and even a touch of Wagner, compares the trombone writing as that from Tannhäuser, as though, as Ledbetter writes, Venus is about to rise from the Venusberg, all stirred into a heady concoction to bring the symphony to a close. Many solo bows for musicians around the orchestra. We heard a big cheer for Richard Sebring, principal horn, as well as a big cheer for the brass section, the low brass led by Toby Oft, with Stephen Lang and Jim Markey, trombone players, and principal tubist Mike Roylance. And now the wind section being asked to also be acknowledged. Andres Orozco Estrada with his Tanglewood debut in this concert. 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For our complete broadcast schedule, visit classical.org/Tanglewood, where you'll also find a link to the Tanglewood box office to help plan your own visits to this beautiful place in the Berkshires.
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1: 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I'm Gary Girard. Glad you could join me for music by Sibelius and Mendelssohn. We'll begin with Mendelssohn's Symphony No. 4 in A major, commonly known as the Italian. It was composed in 1833. Here's a performance by the Boston Symphony Orchestra, conducted by Charles Munsch.

That was Mendelssohn's Symphony No. 4 in A Major, Opus 90. Charles Munsch conducted the Boston Symphony Orchestra. You're listening to BSO Encores, which is our way of extending your listening experience following the concert from Tanglewood earlier this evening. Next, a work of Jean Sibelius, the Violin Concerto in D Minor, Opus 47, originally composed in 1904, and revised in 1905. It is the only concerto by Sibelius. Here's a 1985 recording, the Boston Symphony Orchestra conducted by Seiji Ozawa, and the violin soloist is Victoria Mulova.

0: Seiji Ozawa led the Boston Symphony Orchestra, and the soloist was Victoria Molova in that performance of the Sibelius Violin Concerto in D Minor, Opus 47. I'm Gary Girard. Thanks for joining me for Music on BSO Encores.
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Toon Koopman, Amsterdam Baroque Orchestra, Divertimento in D, Kirchel 205 by Mozart. Toon Koopman at the harpsichord now for a two-part invention of Bach.

0: 12th of the two-part Inventions of Johann Sebastian Bach, recorded by harpsichordist Ton Koopman.
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0: Before we head to Spain for some music, including the Carmen Fantasy after the great Spanish-based opera by Georges Bizet, with Gil Shaham violin, by the way, we have that same violinist with his sister Orly Shaham and the Hebrew Melody by Yosef Ahron.

performance by Gil Shaham Violin, Orly Shaham Piano, and the music of Yosef Achron. That was the Hebrew melody. And here is more with Gil Shaham. This is Gil Shaham with the Berlin Philharmonic, Claudio Abbado the conductor, as we listen to the fantasy based on themes from Bizet's great opera Carmen, written by the Spanish violinist-composer Pablo de Sarasate.

That was Gil Shaham and the Berlin Philharmonic, Claudio Abbado, the conductor. And those famous melodies from Bizet's masterpiece Carmen, arranged into that fantasy by the Spanish violinist composer Pablo de Sarasate. It's also from Carmen. Paul Freeman conducts this arrangement of the Seguidilla.

Seguidilla from Bizet's Carmen with the National Opera Orchestra and Paul Freeman, conductor. Well, that Spanish-inspired music, although by a French composer, leads us to this by a Spanish composer named Ernesto Halffter, H-O-L-F-F-T-E-R. He had a brother, by the way, who went to Mexico and became a Mexican citizen, but Ernesto stayed in Spain. He was born in 1905. He was a good friend of Salvador Dali, and he's the man that completed an incomplete opera by Manuel de Falla called Atlántida. But when he was very young, just 19, he wrote the piece we're going to hear right now, which is one of his major compositions in spite of his youth. It is, well, he called it a sinfonietta, which means a little symphony, but it's not. It's a full-length symphony. This is the Gran Canaria Philharmonic, Adrian Leeper, the conductor, and music by Ernesto Halffter.

music by a 19-year-old Spanish composer named Ernesto Halffter. That was his Sinfonietta, or Little Symphony, anything but was that work. It was performed by the Gran Canaria Philharmonic, Adrian Leeper, the conductor. Music from 1924. And after all that orchestral music, let's now hear a piece for solo piano. Konstantin Lifshitz is the pianist, and he plays this music of Sergei Rachmaninoff, the Prelude, Opus 32, Number 6.

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0: Peter Vatigraf here with you. We'll have a set of variations on the theme of Corelli by Rachmaninoff in just a few minutes. We normally hear about theme and variations, but here is a piece by American composer Libby Larson called Theme and Deviations. It's from 1973, scored for solo harp, and here is Emily Granger to perform it.

Emily Granger playing the harp in music by American composer Libby Larson, which she titled Theme and Deviations. And she wrote that in 1973. Rachmaninoff's Variations on a Theme by Corelli. But is it really? The answer is no, it is not. The theme was used as part of a set of variations by Corelli, a very famous set of variations called La Folia de España, but it's actually a very ancient tune of unknown origins, been used by many composers as the basis for variations. You'll probably recognize it when the theme comes up. This work by Sergei Rachmaninoff is recorded by Vasily Primakov.

0: pianist Vasily Primakov performing that set of variations on an ancient melody called La Folia de España. It could be translated the Madness of Spain. Used by many composers as the basis for variations, in this case, Sergei Rachmaninoff. He called it Variations on a Theme by Corelli.
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0: And here is a bit of music by Corelli from a Concerto Grosso, which is a single movement here with the Academy for Ancient Music of Berlin.

The Berlin Academy for Ancient Music with the Adagio movement from the Opus 6, No. 5, Concerto Grosso by the great Italian Baroque composer, violinist Arcangelo Corelli. Now to a harp concerto by a composer born in Ukraine, but of German and Polish descent, yet his last name sounds French. First name sounds German, Reinhold Glier. Born in 1875, he studied with Mikhail Ippolitov Ivanov and Anton Adiensky. He's very famous for one little excerpt from his ballet, The Red Poppy, but he was a very prolific composer. Harpists love this piece, as do many audiences as well. Rachel Masters plays with the City of London Sinfonia, led by Richard Hickox, in this harp concerto by Reinhold Glier.

Although it sounds like it could be much earlier. That's a composition from 1938 by the Soviet composer born in Ukraine, Reinhold Glier, the harp concerto. Rachel Masters there with the City of London Sinfonia, conducted by Richard Hickox. And this is by Reinhold Glier's contemporary, a very different composer, often very forward-looking, not so much in this piece. His name is Alexander Scriabin, and from his 24 Preludes, Opus 11, here's the number 8, recorded by Vladimir Sofronitsky in concert.

0: prelude in F sharp minor from the Opus 11 set by Alexander Scriabin, recorded by Vladimir Sofronitsky.
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0: I'm going to play for you some English sonatas. We're going to begin with this one by Henry Purcell, played by the Locke Consort.

The first of 10 sonatas dating from 1695 by Henry Purcell, sonata in B minor, and recording by the Locke Consort. Thank you for joining me, Peter Van de Graaff, here with a couple of 20th century sonatas for you. One will be for oboe and piano by Edmund Rubbra, and we'll get to that in just a few minutes. We first have, though, this sonata by Sir Arnold Bax, dating from 1927. It's his violin sonata number 3. Robert Gibbs, violin, and Mary Maylock Wu, piano.

1927 music by Sir Arnold Bax, the Violin Sonata No. 3, played by Robert Gibbs. He's the violinist, and the pianist was Mary Maylock Wu. Going to listen to some Schubert in just a little bit, but another English violin sonata now. This one dating from 1958, so what about 31 years after the work we just heard? It's by Edmund Rubra, and this time our sonata is for oboe and piano. Sarah Francis plays the oboe with Peter Dickinson at the piano.

0: That was the Sonata for Oboe and Piano from 1958 by the British composer Edmund Rubbra. Sarah Francis Oboe, Peter Dickinson Piano.
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Charles Steyer, clarinet, and Molly Newton, piano, a little minuet by Joseph Haydn. I'm going to next hear some music by Franz Schubert, and some early music at that. Well, Schubert was a child prodigy, to be sure. He was only 16 when he wrote this music, and doing his best to get his music performed wherever he possibly could. In this case, the music was composed just for a private performance at his home, and he wrote this collection of minuets and trios, specifically five minuets and six trios. It's his Deutsch Catalog number 89, originally scored for a traditional string quartet, but it's been arranged here for full string orchestra. We're going to listen now to I Musici, or the Musicians of Montreal, directed by Yuri Turovsky, Schubert's five minuet and six trios.

We've heard a number of minuets and trios, Deutsch 89 by Franz Schubert, written apparently as just some music to be made at home with his family, and scored for a traditional string quartet originally. We heard it played by a full complement of strings, and that performance was with I Musici de Montréal, the musicians of Montreal. The conductor was Yuli Turovsky. Five minuets, six trios by Schubert. Here is a minuet and trio by Mozart, and it's his very first piece, his Kirchhoff No. 1.

0: the very first piece by Mozart, his Kochel No. 1, a minuet and trio, as recorded by pianist Walter Gieseking.
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0: An overture by Rossini to his opera La Scala di Seta, The Silken Ladder.

performance by the Stuttgart Radio Symphony Orchestra. Gianluigi Gelmetti was the conductor. And we heard an overture by Gioachino Rossini to his comic opera La Scala di Seta, The Silken Ladder. This is Peter Van de Graaff. We have music by, well, based on Rossini coming up. And yet, as realized, as heard through the ears of the 20th century Czech composer Bohuslav Martinů, he wrote a set of variations on a theme of Rossini for cello and piano. We're going to get to that in just a little bit. But first, we have another set of variations by Bohuslav Martinů for cello and piano based on a Slovakian theme, one of a collection of 1,000 which were collected at one point. And this dates from 1959, just a few months before Martinů passed away. Paul Watkins, cello, and Hugh Watkins, piano.

Variations on a Slovakian Theme by Bohuslav Martinu, one of the last pieces he ever wrote in 1959. Paul Watkins, cello. Hugh Watkins, piano. Martinu, a number of years before, I think about 21 years before or so, wrote another set of variations, also for cello and piano, but based on a theme by Gioachino Rossini. Here is that piece now with Janos Starker, cello, and George Szabok, piano.

Variations by Bohuslav Martinu on Di Tanti Palpiti, an aria by Rossini from Tancredi. That was Janos Starker cello and George Sabok piano. Now, in just a moment or two, we're going to listen to a symphony by a Swiss composer named Hans Huber, and it's called the William Tell Symphony. So I thought, let's tie in the Rossini with that work and listen to a little dance, part of the ballet portion of his opera, William Tell, from a complete recording here, conducted by Lamberto Gardelli.

0: from William Tell by Rossini, a dance, Lamberto Gardelli, conductor.
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0: This is by a Swiss composer now, born in 1852. He lived in 1921. We're going to hear the First Symphony by Hans Huber. And it is known as, inspired by, William Tell. It's the William Tell Symphony, that legendary figure whose opposition to the governors of the ruling Habsburgs led to the oath made on the Rütli and the creation of the Swiss Confederation. We're going to listen to the Stuttgart Philharmonic. Jörg-Peter Weigle is the conductor.

That was Hans Huber, a Swiss composer born in 1852. His Symphony No. 1, the William Tell Symphony, with the Stuttgart Philharmonic performing. Hans Huber's dates 1852 to 1921, and Jörg Peter Weigle was the conductor of that performance. We're going to follow that with a little song by Alexander Zemlinsky, Sweet, Sweet Summer Night.

0: Helmut Deutsch, the pianist, and Angelika Kirchschlager was the mezzo-soprano. Süße, süße Sommernacht, Sweet, Sweet Summer Night, a song by an Austrian composer named Alexander von Zemlinsky.
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0: We have here Matthias Gerne and Christina Schaefer singing a duet from Bach's Cantata No. 140.

Hilary Hahn, violin, Christina Schaefer, soprano, Matthias Gerne, baritone. That duet comes from cantata number 140 by Johann Sebastian Bach. Thanks so much for tuning in. I'm Peter Van de Graaff with a very famous composition by Mozart for you here. This is his second-to-last symphony, symphony number 40 in G minor. And the recording is with George Sell conducting the Cleveland Orchestra.

George Sell and the Cleveland Orchestra playing music by Mozart, his second to last symphony, Symphony No. 40 in G minor. Music now by Heitor Villa-Lobos. We're going to begin with the Rubber Doll from a suite for piano called The Baby's Family.

0: From a suite called The Baby's Family, or Dolls, by Heitor Villa-Lobos, that was The Little Rubber Doll, played by Marc-André Amelin.
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0: We have more music by Mozart, but not by Wolfgang Amadeus. Rather, this is by a composer whose first name is Mozart. He really had to become a composer, didn't he? Mozart Camargo Guarnieri is his name. He's a Brazilian composer, born in 1907. And this is his homage to Villa-Lobos, whose music we're going to hear in just a little bit. It's in three parts. The first is called Coconut, then The Sound of Rain, and finally a northern Brazilian danza called a Baião. This is the DePaul University Wind Ensemble, directed by Donald DeRoche.

Some music by a composer named Mozart Camargo Guarnieri, Mozart being his first name, 1966 composition called An Homage to Villa-Lobos, the DePaul University Wind Ensemble led by Donald DeRoche. Which brings us to music by the man in whose homage that piece was written, namely Heitor Villa-Lobos, the Brazilian composer. And this is probably his best-known composition, the Bachianas Brasileiras No. 5, music inspired by Bach and Brazil. Now, Villa-Lobos was himself a cellist, and this is scored for an orchestra of cellos along with a soprano. And we listen to a performance by the Yale cellos. Aldo Parisot, the conductor, Arlene Auger is the soprano.

That's the very famous Bachianas Brasileiras No. 5, music inspired by both Bach and Brazil, by Heitor Villa-Lobos, consisting of an aria and danza. And that was Arlene Auger, soprano, with the Yale Cellos, conducted by Aldo Parisot. Shepherd's Hay by Granger.

0: That's music by Percy Grainger, at least arranged by him. It's called The Shepherd's Hay, BBC Philharmonic, and Richard Hickox.
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0: You're here with me. I'm glad you are. I hope to have the continued pleasure of your company. I'm Peter Van de Graaff with Music for Winds for a while. Then we're going to hear a French Baroque violin concerto. Here, first of all, are two sketches of 1941 for Winds by Darius Milhaud, performed by the Philadelphia Wind Quintet.

The Philadelphia Wind Quintet, the first of a number of wind pieces we'll be hearing. That one was written in 1941 by the French composer Darius Milhaud. He called it Two Sketches, consists of a madrigal and a pastorale. Wind music for you to hear. Here is an overture by Felix Mendelssohn called Overture for Wind Instruments, composed for some unspecified festive occasion. Claudio Abbado conducts the members of the London Symphony.

That's some rarely heard music of Felix Mendelssohn, played by the winds of the London Symphony, Claudio Abbado conducting. Mendelssohn called that the Overture for Wind Instruments. From a whole band of winds to just five wind players now, as we listen to music by a composer not well known. He was a good friend of Liszt and then became a good friend of Wagner and a real disciple of Wagner. His name is August Klughardt, born in 1847. Here is his wind quintet, played by the Westwood Wind Quintet.

two airs for the oboes, but of course including other instruments there, by Jean-Baptiste Lully of the French Baroque, New York Kammermusiker, led by Ilona Pedersen. Our next composer died under very unusual circumstances. As he was going into his apartment one night, he was murdered on the doorstep. The murder was never solved. He was 67 at the time, was this great violinist named Jean-Marie Leclerc, born in 1697. He's credited with having composed the first French violin concerto. And here is one of his many. It's the Opus 10, number 5 in E minor, Simon Standage solos with and conducts Collegium Musicum 90.

Simon Standage violin and director of Collegium Musicum 90. Music by a French Baroque composer, although very Italianate sounding music. Jean-Marie Leclerc, born in 1697, wrote that E minor violin concerto as opus 10, number 5. Now contrast that with this, which is by an Italian-born composer, but one who came to epitomize French music, Jean-Baptiste Lully. He wrote this in 1664 for a play by Molière called Le Mariage Forcé, The Forced Marriage.

0: Some entrance music from The Forced Marriage by Jean-Baptiste Lully, Ilona Pettersson, and New York Kammermusiker.
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2: Music by Vivaldi, Mozart, Bieber, and Elgar. It's all coming up for you on Morning Classics. I'm Gary Girard. Thanks for joining me. Let's start out with one of the most popular works by Edward Elgar. The Sinfonia of London will play his Serenade in E minor. This piece is known for its gentle charm and lyrical impulse.

0: Music from the year 1892, Elgar's Serenade in E Minor, Opus 20. Sir John Barbaroli conducted the Sinfonia of London.
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0: Now here's a ballet by the Bohemian Austrian composer Heinrich Ignaz Franz von Bieber, who was born in 1644. This is a series of dance movements, like a suite. Its motifs are drawn from folk music. Nikolaus Harnoncourt leads Concentus Musicus Wien.

We just heard a Baroque ballet by Bieber. Nicholas Harnoncourt led Concentus Musicus Wien in that performance. Music in a While by Vivaldi. Right now, a Mozart piano concerto. The piano concerto number 14 from the year 1784, which was considered one of the first of the mature series of concertos written by Mozart. The soloist is Mitsuko Uchida, Jeffrey Tate, and the English Chamber Orchestra.

That was one of the many piano concertos by Mozart. We heard the concerto in E-flat, Kerschel 449. Geoffrey Tate led the English Chamber Orchestra, and the soloist was Mitsuko Uchida. I hope you enjoyed it. You're listening to Morning Classics. Now, music by Vivaldi, the Venetian virtuoso violinist and impresario of Baroque music, who was highly influential. Vivaldi pioneered many developments in orchestration, particularly the concerto. He wrote more than 500 of them. Vivaldi's Concerto in F for violin, two horns, two oboes, and bassoon is played for us by the Philharmonia Baroque Orchestra.

0: Music by Antonio Vivaldi, the Concerto in F for violin, two horns, two oboes, and bassoon. Nicholas McGeegan conducted the Philharmonia Baroque Orchestra in that performance. I'm Gary Girard. Thanks for being with me for beautiful music on Morning Classics.
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0: If you're a fan of beautiful classical music, I'm sure you're going to enjoy this next hour. Good morning, Gary Girard with you for Morning Classics. We'll be hearing The Dance of the Blessed Spirits by Gluck, Don Juan by Richard Strauss, Claude Debussy's Petite Suite, and a symphony by Franz Joseph Haydn. We begin with the work of Gluck. The gently pastoral Dance of the Blessed Spirits beautifully exemplifies Gluck's revolutionary principle that music and poetry should never overstate their message. Any complexity needs to be justified by essential dramatic content. And we remember that this tranquil piece comes from an opera about Orpheus's journey to Hades, the realm of the dead, in search of his departed wife, Eurydice. Here we have the music of Gluck. The Orpheus Chamber Orchestra performs The Dance of the Blessed Spirits.

The music of Gluck has just been performed by the Orpheus Chamber Orchestra. That was The Dance of the Blessed Spirits. Hope your morning is going well. I'm Gary Girard as your host with the music. And now we have music based on an idealist hero who should be familiar to all of you, Don Juan. This is written in free fantasia style, and it was published as the first tone poem by Richard Strauss, although he had written a previous one on Macbeth. The work, completed in 1888 when the composer was 24 years old, is perhaps the first opus in which Strauss successfully found and utilized his own métier. Any derivative influences were thrown aside, and he wrote music of unique beauty and what was then daring harmony. Here we have an early recording. This is from the 1950s. The Chicago Symphony Orchestra is conducted by Fritz Reiner. We hear Don Juan, Opus 20, by Richard Strauss.

We've been listening to the music of Richard Strauss, Don Juan, Opus 20. It was the Chicago Symphony Orchestra, conducted by Fritz Reiner, a recording from the 1950s. And I'm Gary Gerard with you. Hope your morning is moving along well. Thanks for joining me. Now, here's something that will be quite familiar to you. It's the Petite Suite by Claude Debussy. However, this is for two pianos, not orchestra, and I find this a very stately, deliberate version of the piece, the Petite Suite by Debussy, performed by Werner Haas and Noël Lee.

0: Beautiful music for two pianos by Claude Debussy. His Petite Suite was performed by Werner Haas and Noel Lee.
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0: Now we move on to a work for orchestra, the Symphony No. 22 in E-flat by Franz Joseph Haydn. The sheer number of Haydn's symphonies encouraged the affixing of nicknames, often after the composer's death. But the Symphony No. 22 in E-flat from the year 1764 probably acquired the label philosopher during Haydn's lifetime. His earliest biographer, George Greisinger, claimed in 1810 that the symphony, rather than depicting an earthly savant, actually represents God speaking, without noticeable success, to an unrepentant sinner, a blend of symphony and theology that considerably predates Gustav Mahler. Let's hear the Symphony No. 22 in E-flat, The Philosopher, by Franz Joseph Haydn. The violinist and conductor is Pinchas Zukerman with the National Arts Center Orchestra.

0: So glad you could join us for outstanding classical music this morning. There we had one of the many symphonies by Franz Joseph Haydn, the Symphony No. 22 in E-flat, and violinist and conductor in this performance, Pinchas Zukerman, with the National Arts Center Orchestra of Ottawa. We have also heard the music of Don Juan by Richard Strauss, as well as the Petite Suite by Claude Debussy. If you had classical music in mind, I'm sure you've enjoyed this past hour. Thanks for being with us.
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0: Classical music certainly takes many forms, and this next hour of music offers several examples. We'll have a string quartet, three Bavarian dances, a flute concerto, and a concertino. Good morning, Gary Girard is your host, and we'll begin with a concertino by Gaetano Donizetti, who was generally known only as a composer of operas, but in fact he was responsible for the composition of a great many other works, totaling more than 600. Here we have Donizetti's Concertino in G Major for English Horn and Orchestra. Camerata Budapest is conducted by Laszlo Kovacs, and the soloist is Agnes Gergász.

Well, there we have the music of Donizetti for you, performed by Camerata Budapest. That was the Concerto for English Horn and Orchestra in G, and the English Horn solo was by Agnes Girgas. Music on Morning Classics, and we have a change of pace, something more modern. This is the String Quartet in F Major by Antonín Dvořák. And in this performance, we hear the Manhattan String Quartet.

0: The Manhattan String Quartet has just performed Antonín Dvořák's String Quartet in F Major, Opus 96, The American Quartet.
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0: Good morning again. Gary Girard is your host for the music. Hope your morning's going well. Hope you're enjoying the music as much as I am. We just heard a work that was written while on holiday, and I have another one for you now. Elgar's life as a composer came into full focus with his marriage in 1889 to Caroline Alice Roberts. In the early years of their marriage, the Elgars spent several summer holidays in the Bavarian Highlands. Out of those romantic weeks together came the desire to commemorate their happiness in some shared works. And one of the works that developed was three movements for orchestra, known as the Bavarian Dances. And in this form, the music gained its greatest fame from that holiday period. Here we have the music of Edward Elgar, Three Bavarian Dances, Opus 27. The Bournemouth Sinfonietta is conducted by Norman Del Mar.

A Very Pleasant Work by Edward Elgar for you there. Three Bavarian Dances, Opus 27. Norman Del Mar led the Bournemouth Sinfonietta. Now let's move to an earlier period of music. This is the music of Antonio Vivaldi from a complete collection of his flute concertos by I Solisti Veneti, led by Claudio Scimoni with Jean-Pierre Rampal. And here we have his Concerto in G, the music of Vivaldi, the Concerto in G Major, Opus 10, Number 6.

Jean-Pierre Rampal was the flute soloist with I Celeste Veneti, led by Claudio Simoni, and the music of Vivaldi. We heard the Concerto in G Major, Opus 10, Number 6. I'm Gary Girard. Thanks for being with me, and I hope you've been enjoying this wonderful classical music.

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Well, it's a misty start here to our morning in our studios in Monroe, Connecticut, and an appropriate piece to begin this day, Meadow Mist, of British composer Trevor Duncan, who lived from 1924 through 2005. And he was particularly noted for his light music compositions in the UK, and he was known for such pieces as The Girl from Corsica, High Heels, and The March from A Little Suite, all of which gained him fame as a television and radio themes composer. It was performed for us by the Slovak Radio Orchestra of Bratislava, directed by Andrew Penny. Well, good morning, all. I'm Don Wisman here with you on Saturday Morning Classics. Very happy to be here with you this morning and bring you that lovely start to our morning of music together. This morning we have music of J.S. Bach, Beethoven, Hummel, Debussy, and we close our morning with the music of Howard Hanson. So stay with me right up until noon today. Johann Sebastian Bach's English Suite number 1 in C major, BWV 1066. Sir Neville Mariner directs the Academy of St. Martin in the Fields.

The Orchestral Suite No. 1 in C Major of Johann Sebastian Bach, BWV 1066, Sir Neville Mariner, directed at the Academy of St. Martin in the Fields in that performance. Well, here now is a symphony of Franz Joseph Haydn, his Symphony No. 98 in B-flat Major, and it is performed for us by the Austro-Hungarian Haydn Orchestra, directed by Adam Fischer.

0: One of Haydn's London Symphony, Symphony No. 98 in B-flat major, was performed for us by the Austro-Hungarian Haydn Orchestra, directed by Adam Fischer, a work that is often attributed as a tribute to Mozart from Haydn himself. And as a matter of fact, in the second movement, the Andante was written shortly after Haydn learned of the death of his friend Mozart, and it echoes quite clearly the Jupiter Symphony of Mozart. So many tributes to Mozart in this work of Franz Josef Haydn. We have music of William Byrd coming up in just a moment.
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2: Good morning, all. If you are just joining us, this is Saturday Morning Classics. I'm Don Wisman here with you, and we'll begin this hour with a work Beethoven wrote in 1806, none other than his violin concerto in D major, opus 61. It is performed by Joshua Bell and the Camerata Salzburg, directed by Sir Roger Norrington, with the cadenzas themselves written by Mr. Bell. Please enjoy this performance of the Beethoven violin concerto.

0: Beethoven's Concerto for Violin and Orchestra in D Major, Opus 61. Joshua Bell was our soloist along with the Camerata Salzburg, directed by Sir Roger Norrington, with the cadenzas of this work being written by Mr. Bell. We have music of Johann Hummel coming up in just a moment.
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We've just heard several French songs of Debussy performed for us by René Fleming and Jean-Yves Thibaudet from their 2003 release entitled Night Songs, music of Debussy, Fauré, Strauss, Marx, and Rachmaninoff. Do hope you enjoy that wonderful collection of songs to begin this hour of Saturday Morning Classics. I'm Don Wisman here with you. And moving from the music of Debussy now to the music of Antonin Dvorak, his Serenade for Strings in E Major, Opus 22. Raymond Lepart conducts the English Chamber Orchestra in this performance.

0: The Serenade for Strings in E Major, Opus 22 of Antonín Dvořák, as performed by Raymond Leppard and the English Chamber Orchestra.
1: Music from Norfolk this coming Monday evening will feature the Shanghai Quartet, playing quartets by Mendelssohn and Schubert. We'll also hear a quintet by Brahms and a quartet by Haydn. Join me, Gary Fountain, this coming Monday evening, July 20th, 6 to 8 p.m., for music from previous seasons at the Norfolk Chamber Music Festival in Norfolk, Connecticut, summer home of the Yale School of Music. 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
0: Composed in 1835 and published in 1836, Frédéric Chopin's Two Nocturnes, Opus 27. Here they are performed for us by pianist Maurizio Pollini.

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2: Johannes Brahms' Cello Sonata No. 2 in F Major, Opus 99, was written in the summer of 1886 while Brahms was vacationing in Switzerland. And unlike his more somber and introspective first cello sonata in E minor, Opus 38, the second sonata is heroic, fiery, and deeply symphonic in scale. So here is the Sonata No. 2 in F Major for Piano and Cello, Opus 99 of Johannes Brahms, Nancy Green, cellist, and Frederick Moyer, piano, in this performance.

0: Nancy Green, cellist, and Frederick Moyer, pianist, in a performance of the Sonata No. 2 in F Major for piano and cello, Opus 99 of Johannes Brahms.
1: Beethoven's Piano Sonata No. 11 and a Broadway 11 o'clock number. 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
0: For the 50th anniversary of the Boston Symphony Orchestra, Koussevitzky commissioned a work to be performed on November 28th, 1930, and that was Howard Hanson's Symphony No. 2, Opus 30, which is subtitled The Romantic. Here is the Symphony 2 of Howard Hanson, performed by the Seattle Symphony Orchestra, directed by Gerard Schwartz.

0: A work commissioned in 1930 for the 50th anniversary of the Boston Symphony Orchestra. The Symphony No. 2, nicknamed the or entitled the Romantic Symphony of Howard Hanson. This performance was by the Seattle Symphony Orchestra, directed by Gerard Schwartz. I'm Don Wissman. It has been my pleasure being here with you this morning. 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
1: 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The Wallingford Symphony Orchestra announces its 2026-27 concert season that showcases the beauty of live orchestral music. WSO season passes are now available that include admission to three signature concerts, from the sounds of Herb Alpert and Sergio Mendes to the holiday classics and the brilliance of Beethoven. More details at wallingfordsymphony.org.

The music of Enrique Granados glides us into our afternoon together. Oriental, the second of his 12 danzas españolas, 12 Spanish dances, played by Charlotte Hu on her new recording of music by Granados titled Goyescas. And yes, indeed, the Goyescas suite is featured on this new release. We'll save it for another day. Well, good afternoon, and welcome to Saturday Afternoon Classics. I'm Gary Fountain, and I hope that all is well, dancing along nicely with you on this July 18th weekend afternoon. Many thanks to Don Wisman for the morning of good music, and I shall try to stay on that very path with you today until 3:30. We have a keyboard suite by Handel and pieces for violin and piano by Respighi before us during our first hour this afternoon. And then, as we make our musical way through this weekend afternoon, new recordings of a violin concerto by Joseph Bologna, Mussorgsky's Pictures at an Exhibition, this with Radu Lupu. Yes, indeed, a new release of previously unreleased works by Radu Lupu. Rijka's Fifth Piano Trio, and a range of other classical music delights. All sorts of fun ahead of us, and it is so very good to have you with me. Sibelius will continue us on our way with the second movement from his Third Symphony, with its rocking, folk-like melody. So off we go to the Finnish countryside.

Perfect piece for a Saturday afternoon, isn't it? The second movement of Symphony No. 3 in C, Opus 52 by Jean Sibelius. Colin Davis conducted the London Symphony Orchestra. And you know, I find myself going back to these recordings, Colin Davis's complete symphonies of Sibelius again and again. I cut my musical high teeth with Leonard Bernstein's Sibelius symphonies. I'm very excited by Klaus Makala's new recordings with the Oslo Symphony Orchestra. But there's something about Colin Davis and the London Symphony Orchestra. They get at the kind of paradox in Sibelius, the melancholy and the happiness, the melancholic happiness of Jean Sibelius. A keyboard suite by Handel next on this early Saturday afternoon, his fifth, with Svatoslav Lichter at the piano.

Keyboard Suite No. 5 in E by Handel, played by Sviatoslav Richter. I have a friend who's an opera critic in New York City, and he had a look at my playlist for today before I went on the air, and he wrote back immediately, "Sviatoslav Richter playing Handel. I didn't know that," with an exclamation point. Well, this is not the repertoire with which we associate Sviatoslav Richter, but he does beautifully with it, doesn't he? Genius pianists, they can make their way around. Well, speaking of genius pianists, we have a couple in the region this week, and I will begin with Yuja Wong, who will be at Caramore this Thursday evening at 7:30 p.m., Thursday the 23rd, 7:30 p.m., Yuja Wong at Caramore with the ensemble People of Earth, in a program that is advertised as, quote, "a vibrant journey through the sounds of the Caribbean." And I can guarantee you, with that pianist and that ensemble, it will be a vibrant evening of Caribbean music. Make your way to caramore.org for more information and to grab a ticket or two. Well, Gary Fountain with you here for this weekend afternoon of classical music at WMNR Fine Arts Radio. Always a joy to spend Saturday afternoons with you classical music lovers. And don't forget to head to the WMNR website, WMNR.org, to follow today's playlist and learn all about the recordings you're hearing, particularly all the details about the new recordings you're hearing. We have several new recordings ahead of us. In fact, the 2 and 3 o'clock hours are pretty much all new recordings today. WMNR.org, what's currently playing, and the 4 previous pieces will pop up right in front of you. Well, speaking of pieces, we have pieces for violin and piano by Respighi to round out our first hour today. 6 of them, beginning with a Berceuse and with a Valse Caressante, a caressing waltz. Isn't that lovely? Valse Caressante, a caressing waltz, the 4th.

0: Six Pieces for Violin and Piano by Ottorino Respighi, played by violinist Fabio Paggioro and pianist Massimiliano Ferrati on a 7-CD set released, well, just nearly 2 years ago, titled Italian Violin Sonatas. Gorgeous music and playing across the board. Well, I'm Gary Fountain. This is Saturday Afternoon Classics. So very good to be spending the afternoon with you.
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A bit of French Baroque opens our 1 o'clock hour this afternoon. Flute Concerto in C Major, Opus 7, Number 2 by Jean-Marie Leclerc. Jean-Pierre Rampal was on the flute with Jean-François Paillard conducting his namesake chamber orchestra. Well, for a moment, let's move your attention from chamber orchestra to chamber music, because tomorrow, Sunday the 19th, at 3 p.m., the renowned Daedalus Quartet will be at Music Mountain in Falls Village, Connecticut, playing quartets by Germaine Taillefer, Amy Beach, and Beethoven, plus Beyond the Break, Shifting Sands, by Andrew Davis. So head to musicmountain.org for more information and to grab a ticket or two or three. Music Mountain, Falls Village, Connecticut. Such a pretty place to spend a Sunday afternoon listening to classical music. And all indications are that in that northwest corner of Connecticut tomorrow afternoon, the weather is going to be perfect. Musicmountain.org. We have a suite by Gabriel Pierney in the offing this hour, and this new recording of Anton Reicha's fifth piano trio will take us there.

Piano Trio No. 5, Opus 101 by Anton Reicha, played by Trio Bohemo on its new recording of Reicha's complete piano trios, all six of them, the first complete recording of all of these trios. Reicha, well, I think he's best known for his wind quintets, isn't he? I think he composed something like 25 of them, and he certainly hung with the right crowd. He was a friend of Beethoven, taught Liszt, Berlioz, and César Franck, clearly hung with the right people, but, well, they overshadowed him. So what a delight to have these complete piano trios all together in one recording to bring him out of the shadows a little bit. Anton Reicha. Well, speaking of chamber music, think about heading to the Norfolk Chamber Music Festival this evening in Norfolk, Connecticut, summer home of the Yale School of Music, because the Brentano Quartet will be playing quartets by Haydn, Mozart, and Beethoven. You can go to norfolkmusic.org for information and tickets. The Norfolk Chamber Music Festival in Norfolk, Connecticut, summer home of the Yale School of Music, the wonderful Brentano Quartet this evening. Well, we're going to round out this 1 o'clock hour today with a suite from the incidental music that Gabriel Pierney composed in 1894 for the play Iselle by Armand Silvestre and Eugène Morin. The plot, well, typically complex 19th century. A courtesan dancer, that would be Iselle, falls in love with a prince, as we might expect. She is rejected by him. She converts to his religion. That doesn't help. His brother assaults her. She kills him. She is then tortured and blinded for the crime, and then dies, as you would expect, in the arms of the prince, who has become a religious leader. There you have it, 19th century nexus of romantic and sexual passion and religion.

0: Iselle Suite by Gabriel Piarnay, played by the Luxembourg Philharmonic Orchestra under the direction of Bramwell Tovey, on Saturday Afternoon Classics with me, Gary Fountain.
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0: We open our 2 o'clock hour with a new recording of Violin Concerto in G Major, Opus 8. It's the 9th violin concerto by Joseph Bologna, Chevalier de Saint-Georges, played by violinist Romuald Gambert-Barre and the National Orchestra of Cannes, under the direction of Benjamin Levy, a release that features two concertos by the remarkable Saint-Georges, a black composer and public intellectual at the center of elite French musical life in the late 18th century. In fact, his reputation outstripped Mozart's in Paris at the time. Well, before this afternoon gets away from us, I would like to make an invitation to you, because Music from Norfolk this coming Monday evening will feature the Shanghai Quartet, playing quartets by Mendelssohn and Schubert. We'll also hear a quintet by Brahms and a quartet by Haydn. So there you have it, Haydn, Brahms, Mendelssohn, Schubert. Give some thought to joining me this coming Monday evening, July 20th, 6 to 8 p.m., for music from previous seasons at the Norfolk Chamber Music Festival in Norfolk, Connecticut, summer home of the Yale School of Music. Music from Norfolk, Monday evenings this summer, right here at WMNR Fine Arts Radio.
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0: We'll head off musically to an art exhibition next on Saturday Afternoon Classics with the 1874 Pictures at an Exhibition by Modest Mussorgsky. It's actually based on an actual exhibition, the posthumous exhibition of paintings, drawings, and architectural designs by Mussorgsky's close friend, the artist Victor Hartmann, who had died the year before. Each movement, there are 10 in all, depicts one of Hartmann's artworks, beginning with the gnome, a kind of clumsy dwarf. You'll hear it represented with kind of irregular rhythms, and then concluding with the Great Gate of Kiev, a kind of majestic finale based on Hartmann's design for monumental city gates. In between them, we'll see all sorts of different kinds of paintings. An ancient castle, children disputing while playing in the Tuileries, bustling marketplace, ballet with children dressed as chicks, and others. And then we will hear Mussorgsky himself walking through the exhibition in a style that he felt reflected his own, well, shall we say, large physique. You'll hear the prominent promenade theme recurring. Well, we're familiar with the orchestral version of this work, but we're going to hear the original piano version with Radu Lupu at the keyboard on a new release, Modest Mussorgsky's Pictures at an Exhibition.

thrilling, isn't it? Modest Mussorgsky's pictures at an exhibition played by Radu Lupu on a release from last fall of Lupu's Decca Masters and recording radio tapes, 1972-2002. All first releases. We lost Radu Lupu in April 2022. It's hard to imagine that was 4 years ago, my goodness, at the age of 76. Radu Lupu. Well, I'm Gary Fountain. This is Saturday Afternoon Classics, and it's so very good to have you here with me at member-supported WMNR Fine Arts Radio. 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

0: The 1953 En Avril à Paris, April in Paris by Charles Trenet and Walter Eiger opens our 3 o'clock and final half hour of Saturday Afternoon Classics today, played with characteristic, charming phrasing by Tim Rumsey on his new release titled Transcriptions. Well, Rumsey delivers us ever so stylishly to that time on Saturday Afternoon Classics when we cast an eye forward to the change in programming that will take place at WMNR at 3:30, when we will move from classical music to what we like to call classic music, the best of popular music for the next few hours of our broadcasting day. Garrett Stack will be with you at 4 o'clock with American Jukebox, and here's what Garrett has to say about himself for today. On American Jukebox today, 36 classic songs from pop, rock, country, and soul about America behind the wheel will drive you to happy hearing heights. Nice alliteration, Garrett. Happy hearing heights. We're on the road and song with Ray Charles, the Beach Boys, Jan and Dean, Willie Nelson, Aretha Franklin, Bruce Springsteen, and so many more. There's a girl with a little pink Mac, a guy who got the Mercury Blues, a crazy old lady who drives a super stocked Dodge, even a song about Chevy's ill-fated Corvair. Trucks, cars, races, and fun on the road await you on today's American Jukebox with Garrett at 4. Fred Albert will be with you at 3:30 for the Broadway Songbook, and I'm going to have Fred explain what he will be up to today, following which we will hear some late afternoon Bach, his 5th orchestral suite.
1: On this week's edition of the Broadway Songbook, composers and lyricists take the stage and perform their own works. We'll hear vocals by Cole Porter, Cy Coleman, Stephen Sondheim, Comden and Green, and others. This is Fred Albert. I hope you'll join me for Songwriters Sing, Saturday at 3:30 p.m. on WMNR.

a bit of a pick-me-up on this later Saturday afternoon. Orchestral Suite Number 3, BWV 1068 by J.S. Bach, played by the English Concert under the direction of Trevor Pinnick. Well, let's have guitarist Dale Cavanaugh play one of her works, Going Nowhere, to round out today's program.

0: Going Nowhere by contemporary composer and guitarist Dale Cavanaugh, who played for us as well. Well, Dale Cavanaugh wraps it up for Saturday Afternoon Classics today, but you are not going nowhere. You're going to stay right here because we are at that time in today's broadcasting schedule at WMNR where we're going to switch our programming for classical music to what we like to call classic music, the best of popular music for the next few hours. Coming up next, the Broadway Songbook with Fred Albert, and then in half an hour, American Jukebox with Garrett Stack. And then don't forget One Great Song with Rich Moran and Jay Harris at 6, Big Bands with Susan Kennedy at 6:30, and then back to the classical world at 8, when we will go live from Tanglewood this evening. Composer and conductor Joe Hisaishi will be in charge of BSO this evening, playing 3 of his own works, and then he and the BSO will be joined by Jean-Yves Thibaudet for Ravel's Piano Concerto in G. That's tonight at 8, and then tomorrow at 2:30, oh, quite the program. The Boston Symphony Orchestra will be under the direction of Andres Nelsons, and the phenomenal Daniil Trivanov will be at the piano for the Shostakovich Piano Concerto No. 1. Also on the program, the Haydn Symphony No. 22, and the Beethoven Symphony No. 2. So, symphonies by Haydn and Beethoven, Piano Concerto No. 1 by Shostakovich tomorrow afternoon at 2:30 with the wonderful Daniil Trivanov. Well, if you don't have time or you don't can't, pack up the car, gas it up, and head to the Berkshires tonight at 8 or tomorrow at 2:30. 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Or go to bso.org and buy yourself a ticket. I'm Gary Fountain. It's been great fun, as always, spending these afternoon hours listening to classical music with you. I will be back on Friday morning and next Saturday at this same time, so I will see you then. In the meantime, have a grand weekend, my friends.
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2: Good afternoon and welcome to the Broadway Songbook. I'm Fred Albert. 30 years ago, the musical Sweet Charity was released on CD for the first time, and the recording came with a few bonus tracks. One of them featured the composer, Cy Coleman, singing Where Am I Going?, one of the tunes from the show. I mean no disrespect to the musical's original star, Gwen Verdon, when I say that I liked Coleman's version of the song better. It got me thinking about the whole idea of songwriters performing their own works and how their interpretations might bring a different perspective to the piece. So I put together this show, which I'm calling Songwriters Sing. And what better way to start things off than with the song that put this idea in my head? Here's Cy Coleman.

0: That was composer Cy Coleman singing songs from two of his shows, I've Got Your Number from Little Me, lyrics by Carolyn Lee, and Where Am I Going from Sweet Charity, lyrics by Dorothy Fields. Clearly, Coleman was an accomplished performer who knew how to deliver a song. The same can be said for Betty Comden and Adolph Green, the lyric-writing duo behind such shows as Wonderful Town, Bells Are Ringing, The Will Rogers Follies, and On the 20th Century. In fact, they started out as performers in a nightclub act with two other up-and-comers, named Leonard Bernstein and Judy Holliday. Once they hit it big as lyricists, Comden and Green put together a review of their songs called A Party with Betty Comden and Adolph Green. Here's a sample.
1: A couple of years ago, we fulfilled a long-time ambition, a musical comedy starring our former partner in the reviewers, Judy Holliday. So here is a group of Julie Stein leader from Bells Are Ringing.

and dice were tossed. My bridges all were crossed. Nowhere to go.

We just heard Comden and Green perform two songs from Bells Are Ringing, Just in Time and The Party's Over, music by Julie Stein. The song Once Upon a Time has always been a favorite of mine and a favorite of its composer, Charles Strauss, who said as much when I heard him play it at an event years ago. We'll hear that tune next, followed by Stephen Sondheim's wistful and heartfelt interpretation of the title song from Anyone Can Whistle.

I can dance a tango, I can read Greek easy. I can slay a dragon any old week easy. What's hard is simple, what's natural comes hard. Maybe you could show me how to let go, lower my guard, learn to be free.

You just heard Stephen Sondheim performing Anyone Can Whistle. And before that, Charles Strauss with Once Upon a Time, a song he wrote with Lee Adams for the 1962 musical All American. It's Songwriters Sing on today's edition of the Broadway Songbook. Our next songwriter, lyricist Sheldon Harnick, wrote a lot of classic musicals with composer Jerry Bock, among them Fiorello, She Loves Me, and of course, Fiddler on the Roof. Here is Harnick performing a song that was cut from that show. It's called When Messiah Comes, and Harnick's rendition is so wry and funny, you wonder what kind of Tevye he might have made.

took so long. But I had a little trouble finding you. Over here a few and over there a few. You were hard to reunite, but everything is going to be all right. Up in heaven there, how I wrung my hands when they exiled you from the promised land. Into Babylon you went like castaways on the first of many, many moving days. What a day and what a blow. How terrible I felt, you'll never know. Since that day, many men said to us, get

And the Lord replied to me, wait, everything will be all right, you'll see. Many times, many men took our homes, took our lives. Kings they were,

That lovely version of Night and Day was courtesy of the songwriter himself, Cole Porter. Before that, we heard Sheldon Harnick singing When Messiah Comes. An accomplished performer as well as songwriter, Jason Robert Brown's shows include Parade, The Bridges of Madison County, and The Last 5 Years. Here he is performing Moving Too Fast from that 2002 show.

0: That was composer-lyricist Stephen Schwartz performing Corner of the Sky from his 1972 musical Pippin. Before that, Jason Robert Brown gave us Moving Too Fast from the Last 5 Years. That's all the time we have today. I'll leave you with Frank Lesser singing Once in Love with Amy, the hit song introduced by Ray Bolger in Lesser's musical Where's Charlie? See you next week.
1: Once in love with Amy, always in love with Amy, ever and ever fascinated by her, set your heart afire to say. Once you're kissed by Amy, tear up your list, it's Amy. Ply her with bonbons, poetry and flowers, moon a million hours away. You might be quite the fickle-hearted rover, so carefree and bold, who tells himself it's over and it's over, just quits

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Well, hello everybody and welcome to American Jukebox. I'm Garrett Stack and I'm here with you for the next couple of hours playing music of the baby boom generation, the music that, for a whole generation and a generation that followed and a generation that followed. This is classic American pop music from the rock era, which started in 1955, and we are still considered to be in the rock era since 1955. So that's what's going on. We are here, and you know what? Well, we're going to hit the road. That's what we're going to do. We're going to hit the road. We're going to get in our cars and our trucks and get on the roads and go places. And you know, so that's what we're doing here. We're going to hit the road, and we're hitting the road as we just come out of where we have been and get moving and get going, because that's what we all want to do. So we're going to start right out with the theme of our show, Hit the Road. Jack and John and Bob and Barbara and Susie and Sally and everybody else here on American Jukebox.

Trivia. This is 1962, and this is 409, and they were 3 cubic inches bigger than what?

believe my eyes. The little Nash Rammer was right behind. I think that guy could fly. Beep, beep, beep, beep. His horn went beep, beep, beep. Now we're doing 110. This certainly was a race. For Rambler to pass a caddy would be a big disgrace. The guy must have wanted to pass me out and he kept on tooting his horn. I'll show him that a Cadillac is not a car to scorn. Beep, beep, beep, beep, beep. His horn went beep, beep, beep. Now we're doing 120 as fast as

those are the Playmates. And the Playmates are from Waterbury, Connecticut. So that's the claim to fame. And that was a big hit in 1959. And it was called Beep Beep, if you didn't figure that out. So they had this little Nash Rambler in 1958 behind the Cadillac and all that. But get this, the Rambler was the seventh biggest selling car in the United States, ahead of Dodge, ahead of Mercury, ahead of Cadillac, ahead of Chrysler, and several others. By 1961, the Rambler became the third biggest seller in the United States, only behind Ford and Chevy. I said trivia on the 409. What was the 409? And the 409 was a 409 Chevy. And it was 3 cubic inches bigger than, at the same time, the 406 Ford. I guess Chevy must have spied on Ford and they said, oh, they're doing a 406. Guess what? We're going to do a 409 cubic inch, big V8 gas guzzling monster machine. And they did. We are hitting the road here on American Jukebox and having a lot of fun doing it. And what are we hitting the road in? We're hitting the road in cars and trucks. And while we're talking about cars, Chevys and Fords and Nash Ramblers, I think we ought to go do another one. A muscle car of the 60s, in great demand still, the Pontiac GTO.

Yay, Johnny Rivers with a cover, of course, of Chuck Berry's Maybelline. So there we have the Cadillac up ahead in my V8 Ford. 110s like it's sitting still. Oh, my God. So that was Cadillacs and Fords. We had Drag City. Everybody was at Drag City. All the cars were there. We had a little Cobra before that by the Ripcords. And the that got into the top 10. Drag City in the top 10. The Ripcords were talking about Hey Little Cobra. So you say, Hey Little Cobra, what's a Cobra? What's a Cobra? It's a special kind of Mustang is what it is. So the Cobra was, Hey Little Cobra, showing, you know, you're going to shut him down. There you go. It is a very souped up, fancy Mustang, the Cobra. All of these songs from 1964, including GTO by Ronnie and the Daytoners that we started with. 1964 was the year of the car song. There are more songs about cars from 1964 than any other year. It's crazy. It's like everybody, the Beach Boys started and in late 1962, everybody hopped on the bandwagon, and by 1964, it was crazy, including this one. Now, here's some more car trivia. Do you remember what a Corvair was? It was a Chevy's idea of a rear-engine, air-cooled engine car, kind of to compete with the Volkswagen. A rear-engine, air-cooled engine. So Chevy came out with the Corvair in 1960. They were produced, and there were so many accidents because they weren't, the weight wasn't distributed right, including my 1963 Spider that I had. And I had an accident with that, too. Just going around a corner, not doing crazy, but the whole rear end just goes out. Anyway, Ralph Nader wrote a book about the Corvair. He said, unsafe at any speed. Well, Chevy had, you know, they were selling really good. Chevy completely redesigned them in 1965, and they were beautiful. But nobody wanted a Corvair anymore. But I bet you think that there was never a song written about a Corvair, was there? Yes, there was. And it was called A Tough Little Buggy, and it was the B-side of Bread and Butter by the New Beats. Tough Little Buggy, My Little Corvair, 1964. Yeah, you didn't know this.

0: Wilson Pickett with the Mustang. Mustang Salad brought her a brand new Mustang, 1965. Yeah, so Wilson Pickett, great tune there, out of Muscle Shoals Studios in Alabama. Now, I'm going to... So we had the Mustang with Mustang Sally. We had a Thunderbird with the Beach Boys and Fun, Fun, Fun. We had a Super Stock Dodge, and that's what the little old lady from Pasadena drove. And, of course, the tough little buggy was the Corvair. I had a call from one of our wonderful listeners from Hampton Bays on the island, Christopher, and he said, I've got some information about the Cobra. And I said, oh. And so I stand corrected on what I said, and now this is all sounding familiar. I love our listeners. They're so smart. So here's what Christopher said. He said, in the song Hey Little Cobra in 1964, they weren't referring to a Mustang Cobra. They were referring to a British roadster called a Cobra. It was just a little small racing car roadster. But Mr. Shelby, and you might know that name from a Shelby Mustang Cobra, Mr. Shelby dropped a Ford 289 V8 engine into that little roadster and raced very successfully. So as a result of using the Ford 289 V8 in that little British roadster as a racing car, Ford and Shelby hooked up and said, how about if we use the Cobra name on a very souped up, very special Mustang? But that happened a few years later. So in 1964, there was no Mustang Cobra. Of course, yeah. Now think about that. Of course there wasn't. Mustang only came out in 1964 and a half, like in April or May. Well, that makes sense, of course. So Christopher from Hampton Bays, Long Island, thank you so much for setting the record straight on our car trivia. We are hitting the road. And you know what? We don't just hit the road in all these different cars. Truck drivers keep America moving. And imagine you're driving 6 days on the road. Can't wait to get home, and you're going to get home. Dave Dudley, 1963, 6 days on the road.
1: Well, I pulled out of Pittsburgh, rolling down that eastern seaboard.

0: little Poop Mac. You got him wondering, Kay. All the truckers are asking who's the gal in the little pink Mac. Would you believe? All the truckers are asking who's the gal in the little pink Mac.
1: The gal in the little pink Mac is Faye Adams from 1966. A big country hit on that one as well. So it wasn't just men truck drivers. I love it. She has polka dot curtains up in her sleeper, and a little pink sleeper there. Faye Adams. And 6 days on the road, and I'm going to come home tonight. This is American Jukebox. I'm Garrett Stack. And one of our listeners, Dan, just sent me an email corroborating the story that I just heard from Christopher on the telephone about the Cobra. And it started life as just a rolling chassis of an AC Ace in Britain. And then it was they had one shipped to Carroll Shelby in California. He dropped the Ford engine in it, and it raced. Said there's a great movie out. It's called Ford versus Ferrari. So I have to check that out. Thanks for that, Dan. Everybody's keeping us honest here with my car trivia. I thought I knew it all on that one, but I didn't. So now I've learned. Thank you for that. Let's keep on moving. Who's King of the Road? You know who King of the Road is. Mr. Roger Miller, 1964.

0: 50 cents. 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I ain't got no cigarettes, but 2 hours of pushing broom by.
1: King of the Road, international classic. You know, Peter, Paul, and Mary went to the races, and they were watching all those cars. Probably there was a Shelby at the races, little Austin Healey's, Volkswagens, and it's called Car, Car, and it's a very cute song.

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This entire spectacle, starring Steve Reeves as the handsome windblown driver, is being witnessed by a crowd of over 20,000 sadistic sports fans. We take you now to the track and the sound of the race.

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I remember being in Newtown High School in Connecticut, and the state police came in and showed us a movie called Signal 30. I never drove fast after I saw that film.

the last thing I remember, Doc, I started to swerve. And then I saw the Jag slide into the curve. I know I'll never forget that horrible sight. I guess I found out for myself that everyone was right.

So the power of that movie that the state police showed us in high school with all these actual graphic scenes of accidents really had a tremendous impression on me. And as a result, I was never a careless driver, because those images kept coming back. Good for the Connecticut State Police. I hope it worked on other kids too. We're on the road again.

0: Lord, won't you buy me a Mercedes Benz? My friends all drive Porsches. I must make amends. Worked hard all my lifetime. No help from my friends. So, oh Lord, won't you buy me a Mercedes Benz? Oh Lord, won't you buy me a color TV? Dialing for dollars is trying to find me. I wait for delivery each day until 3. So, oh Lord, won't you buy me a color TV? Oh Lord, won't you buy me a night on the town? I'm counting on you, Lord. 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My friends all drive Porsches. 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Worked hard all my lifetime. No help from my friends. So, oh Lord, won't you buy me a Mercedes Benz?
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1: All right. It's Fun Test time. You know what that means. I'm going to give you a musical clue, just a snippet from a song, just for the fun of it. Here is the clue. Let's go. In the meantime, let's go down one of those country roads.

0: Roll-On, Alabama, 18-wheeler roll-on, and he came home safe out of that snowstorm. Here is the clue again for Fun Test. Okay, so what is that Mr. Wow? What is the name of this song? It is Convoy. It was a big, big hit. And it was all about CBs and truckers and getting in a convoy with 1,000 trucks and just tearing through all of the cops and the helicopters that were after them and all of that. And it was like, wow, you guys. Some of the vocabulary, the trucker vocabulary that is used in Convoy is like Breaker 19, that's Channel 19, mostly widely used for truckers. 10-4, they acknowledge. Rubber Duck, that's your nickname or handle. Bear, a bear is a police officer. Smokey, that's a trooper, a state trooper with those campaign-style hats like Smokey the Bear. Bear in the Air, that's helicopter police. Full-grown bear, that's a state police officer. Mama Bear, a female police officer. And Give Me a 10-9, that would be repeated again. So all this trucker vocabulary is used in this song. And where did it go to? Well, in 1976, it went to number one. Number one on the Hot 100. Of course, one on the countryside, too. Let's have some fun and go on a convoy.
1: Let's Breaker 19, this here's a rubber duck. You got a copy on me, Big Ben? Come on. Yeah, 10-4, Big Ben, for sure, for sure. By golly, it's clean, clear to Flagtown. Come on. Yeah, it's a big 10-4 there, Big Ben. Yeah, we definitely got the front door, good buddy. Mercy sakes alive, looks like we got us a convoy.
2: It was the dark of the moon on the 6th of June in a Kenworth pulling logs. Cab over Pete with a reefer on and a Jimmy hauling hogs. We is heading for Bear on I-10 about a mile out of Shaky Town. I says, Pigpen, this here's a rubber duck and I'm about to put the hammer

0: and this here's a duck. And you want to back off them hogs? 10-4, about 5 miles or so. 10, roger, them hogs is getting intense up here.
1: By the time we got into Tulsa Town, we had 85 trucks in all. But they's a roadblock up on the Cloverleaf, and them bears was wall to wall. Yeah, them Smokies as thick as bugs on a bumper. They even had a bear in the air. I says, calling all trucks, this here's the duck. We about to go

0: Big Ben. Negatory, Big Ben. You're still too close. Yeah, them hogs are starting to close up my sinuses. Mercy sakes, you better back off another 10.
1: Well, we rolled up Interstate 44 like a rocket sled on rails. We tore up all of our swindle sheets and left them setting on the scales. By the time we hit that shy town, them bears was getting smart. They'd brought up some reinforcements from the Illinois National Guard. There's armored cars and tanks and jeeps and rigs of every size. Yeah, them chicken coops was full of bears and choppers filled the skies. Well, we shot the line, we went for broke with 1,000 screaming trucks and 11 long-haired friends of Jesus in a chartreuse microbus.
0: Rubber duck to Sodbuster. Come on, are you out? 10-4, Sodbuster. Listen, you want to put that microbus in behind that suicide jockey? Yeah, he's hauling dynamite. He needs all the help he can get.
1: Well, we laid a strip for the Jersey Shore and prepared to cross the line. I could see the bridge was lined with bears, but it didn't have a doggone dime. I says, Pigpen, this here's a rubber duck. We just ain't gonna pay no toll. So we crashed the gate doing 98. I says, let them truckers

Yeah, Chevy Van was a very big hit in 1975 for Sammy Johns. You know, he just had a wonderful evening in his Chevy Van. Chevy Van's still made, and Ford Vans and all sorts of modifications on done to Vans. Well, Aretha Franklin came back with a vengeance on us in 1985 with the Freeway of Love. Top 5, 1985, Aretha.

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Rawr. Hey, she was in a pink Cadillac on the freeway of love, but guess what? Bruce Springsteen wrote the song Pink Cadillac. Natalie Cole had a big hit with the beer group.

0: Good old Bruce. That has such a drive to it. And he wrote that. And Natalie Cole, because people think that Aretha Franklin did the song Pink Cadillac because she's on the freeway of love in a pink Cadillac. That's the lyric. But Natalie Cole took Bruce Springsteen's song Pink Cadillac and made a hit with it. A little bit of trivia there. This song, it's a story of a truck driver, his rig called Phantom 309, a hitchhiker, a dime, a cup of coffee, and a ghost. Listen to the story, Red Sovine, Wow.
1: I was out on the West Coast trying to make a buck, and things didn't work out. I was down on my luck. Got tired of roaming and bumming around, so I started thumbing back east toward my hometown. Made a lot of miles the first 2 days, and I figured I'd be home in a week if my luck held out this way. But the third night I got stranded way out of town, at a cold, lonely crossroads, rain was pouring down. I was hungry and freezing, done caught a chill, when the lights of a big semi topped the hill. Lord, I sure was glad to hear them air brakes come on, and I climbed in that cab where I knew it'd be warm. At the wheel sat a big man, he weighed about 210. He stuck out his hand and said with a grin, Big Joe's the name, I told him mine, and he said the name of my rig is Phantom 309. Well, I asked him why he called his rig such a name. He said, son, this old Mac can put them all to shame. There ain't a driver or a rig a-running any line that's seen nothing but taillights from Phantom 309. Well, we rode and talked the better part of the night, when the lights of a truck stop came in sight. He said, I'm sorry, son, this is as far as you go, 'cause I gotta make a turn just on up the road. Well, he tossed me a dime as he pulled her in low and said, have yourself a hot cup on old Big Joe. When Joe and his rig roared out in the night, in nothing flat, he was clean out of sight. Well, I went inside and ordered me a cup, told the waiter Big Joe was setting me up. Oh, you could have heard a pin drop. It got deathly quiet, and the waiter's face turned kind of white. Well, did I say something wrong? I said with a halfway grin. He said, no, this happens every now and then. Every driver in here knows Big Joe. But son, let me tell you what happened about 10 years ago. At the crossroads tonight where you flagged him down, there was a busload of kids coming from town. And they were right in the middle when Big Joe topped the hill. It could have been slaughter, but he turned his wheels. Well, Joe lost control, went into a skid, and gave his life to save that bunch of kids. And there at that crossroads was the end of a line for Big Joe and Phantom 309. But every now and then, some hiker will come by, and like you, Big Joe will give him a ride. Here, have another cup, and forget about the dime. Keep it as a souvenir from Big Joe and Phantom 309.

Tom Waits, old 55, singing about probably his 1955 Cadillac that he drove around in, but he never says that. But it's an old 55 car that can apply to any of them.

Neil Young, Long May You Run from 1975. Great song. And he was singing about his hearse that he drove around in Canada. And he had it for years. And then coming to the United States, he had an accident. And he lost his friend, who he called Mort. Mortimer was his hearse.

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We're still here on American Jukebox, and we have hit the road in cars and trucks, and the Beatles are taking us out of here with the long and winding road that we've been on for the past couple of hours. And thank you so much for your support and your phone calls. And boy, was I surprised with Fun Test tonight. So many of you knew exactly what it was. Be safe, be good, be kind. The long and winding road, may it go forever.

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2: Hello, everyone. This is Rich Moran inviting you to join me for the next half hour as I play a selection of recordings of the last song written by someone who many consider to be the first great master of American theater music. It's Nobody Else But Me on this week's One Great Song.

Billy Stritch accompanying himself on piano singing Nobody Else But Me off his album Billy Stritch Sings Mel Torme, released in 2007. Torme himself had included the number on his 1995 collaboration with Rob McConnell and the Boss Brass Band titled Velvet and Brass. Nobody Else But Me was composed by the great Jerome Kern in 1946. With lyrics by Oscar Hammerstein II, the song was inserted into that year's revival of Kern and Hammerstein's Broadway masterpiece, Showboat. First mounted in 1927, Showboat was a transformative American musical theater experience, the first show to use musical numbers to enhance the drama of the libretto and help establish characters and social context. Marrying spectacle and seriousness, it explored darker themes of that time, such as racial inequity and miscegenation, as its score incorporated uniquely American musical forms such as marches, banjo music, ragtime, and blues. It represented a break in the European theater music tradition that so heavily influenced Kern's work for the stage up until that point. Now, after Showboat, Kern would gravitate back to scores that were more in his previous Viennese musical style, with shows such as The Cat and the Fiddle and Music in the Air. However, in 1936, moved to Hollywood to write songs for the screen with lyricists such as Dorothy Fields, Johnny Mercer, and Ira Gershwin for performers like Fred Astaire, once again brought out an American sound in his creations. Nobody Else But Me certainly reflects that. Alex Wilder, an admirer of both Kern and the song, wrote that the most striking quality of Nobody Else But Me was not its sneaky melodic complexity with its repeated reliance on the sixth interval, but rather its, quote, American soundingness. The 1946 production of Showboat was its second revival, the first production to contain choreography, and the first to produce an original cast recording on vinyl. Nobody Else But Me was inserted late in the second act of the show to be sung by the character of Kim as a replacement to a reprise of the song Why Should I Love You? The song was included in many of the subsequent Broadway, London, and national productions of the show through the 1980s, though it never made it into any of the movie versions, nor will you find it on the cast album of the wonderful Harold Prince-directed revival of 1993. Here is Jan Clayton, who, having made her Broadway debut a year earlier as Julie Jordan singing the lyrics of Oscar Hammerstein in the original production of Carousel, singing Nobody Else But Me on the 1946 Showboat cast recording.

Norwegian singer Cyril Melmedal Hagar, backed by her countryman Jacob Young on guitar, applying a little bossa nova touch to that song, Nobody Else But Me, our featured song in this week's episode of One Great Song. I'm Rich Moran. Nobody Else But Me was one of over 650 songs that Jerome Kern composed for shows, plays, and film. He didn't write one-off popular numbers for the public to consume, unlike, say, Cole Porter, who often had his eye on which number he wrote for a particular show might emerge into a pop hit of the day. Kern was more deeply concerned with every facet of musical theater and film, in addition to his score, realizing the interdependence of all of them. Still, Showboat introduced six songs that would become part of the Standards repertoire. Nobody Else But Me became the seventh song after it was added in 1946, with over 200 recordings having been produced over the years. Here's Irene Krall with pianist Junior Mance, who enjoyed a long career performing jazz from 1947 to 2016 on their swinging cut of Nobody Else But Me.

0: You're listening to One Great Song. I'm your host, Rich Moran, and our featured song in this week's episode is Nobody Else But Me by Jerome Kern and Oscar Hammerstein. You are just listening to Californian Pat Healy off her one and only album, Just Before Dawn, that was recorded in two sessions in 1957 with arrangements by cellist Fred Katz. Healy was discovered by pianist Joe Marino, who played on that album, and who had helped her land a contract as a guest vocalist on Bobby Troup's Stars of Jazz television program. That appearance led to a recording contract with the newly renamed World Pacific Records that ultimately released the well-received Just Before Dawn. After that promising start and several more appearances on Troup's program, Healy tried to transition to more popular music of the moment, but fizzled in those attempts. She never recorded again, but enjoyed a quiet career as a jazz singer for 10 years or so, until, tired of fighting the ever-growing popularity of rock, she retired from performing to become a restaurant owner. Here's Mark Murphy off one of his last albums, 2013's Another Vision.
1: I want to be no one but me. I am in love with a lady who likes me the way I am. I have my faults, she has her faults. I'm not very bright, she's not very bright, but she thinks I'm grand, and that's grand for me. She may be wrong, but if we get along, what do we care, say we, when she holds me close, close as we can be.

0: Sarah Vaughan, off her 1963 album, The Explosive Side of Sarah Vaughan, with an arrangement by Benny Carter. She was preceded by the great Mark Murphy, showing us how a man can scat the right way, with his take on Nobody Else But Me, which is our featured song on this week's episode of One Great Song. I'm your host, Rich Moran, and I mentioned at the beginning of the program that Nobody Else But Me was the last song that Jerome Kern ever wrote. After he had composed the song, Kern traveled back to New York City on November 2nd of 1945 from Hollywood, where he had been working for the most part over the previous decade. He had come to New York to help Oscar Hammerstein oversee the revival of Showboat that was set to go into rehearsals early in the next year. A second bit of business was to begin composing the score for a new musical based on the life of Annie Oakley that Oscar Hammerstein and Richard Rodgers were producing. 3 days after arriving in New York, however, Kern collapsed while walking on Park Avenue and ultimately died. The production of the Showboat revival went ahead as planned, but Rodgers and an emotionally devastated Hammerstein had to quickly pivot to another composer for their Annie Oakley project. Dorothy Fields, who had brought the idea of the musical to Rodgers and Hammerstein as a vehicle for Ethel Merman and was set to write the lyrics, suggested that they ask Irving Berlin to come aboard. They did, and while Berlin was initially hesitant, he eventually signed on. Dorothy Fields, knowing that Berlin liked to write the words and music, moved over to focus strictly on the book of the show. Annie Get Your Gun came out alongside the revival of Showboat in 1946, they worked quickly in those days, and established itself, like Showboat, in the upper echelon of American stage musicals. Well, that brings us to the end of this episode of One Great Song and our featured song, Nobody Else But Me. I hope you've enjoyed the music. My name is Rich Moran. I look forward to the next time we can share some of these great classics from the American Songbook together. Take care.
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Hello, and welcome to the Big Band Hall of Fame. I'm Susan Kennedy, and I'll be here until 8 o'clock with some of the wonderful music of the Big Band era, beginning tonight with Benny Goodman, his clarinet, and a big, big band in 1958. Among the musicians, Russ Freeman plays the piano, George Duvivier the bass, Shelly Mann on the drums, and singled out briefly on the tenor sax, Bob Wilbur. This is What a Difference a Day Makes.

Judy Garland sings music and lyrics by Harold Arlen and Yip Harburg from an Andy Hardy movie in which she starred along with Mickey Rooney in about 1940. Next, Artie Shaw and Company in the early 1940s with Moonglow.

The Nat King Cole Trio, Nat King Cole, accompanied by Oscar Moore playing the guitar and Johnny Miller the bass. That recording from 1947. The music was written by Harry Warren and the lyrics by Al Dubin. Harry Warren was the dean of Hollywood songwriters for a long time, and he wrote so much that was very well known. I Found a Million Dollar Baby, Lullaby of Broadway, Chattanooga Choo Choo, Serenade in Blue, The More I See You, You're Getting to Be a Habit with Me. It's just endless good stuff. Next, Charlie Spivak, his trumpet and orchestra, with an arrangement probably by Jimmy Mundy. This is Blue Champagne.

Margaret Whiting in 1955 with a song written by Cole Porter for his 1935 musical Jubilee, nicely arranged and conducted by Frank Duvall. The book for Jubilee was written by Moss Hart, and the score was quite remarkable for the classics that came from that, in addition to Why Shouldn't I, Begin the Beguine, and Just One of Those Things. Next, Glenn Miller in 1940. This music was written by Hoagy Carmichael and arranged by Bill Finnegan. Tex Beneke is featured on the tenor sax, Clyde Hurley on the trumpet, Wilbur Schwartz on the clarinet, and this is Stardust.

0: Woody Herman and his orchestra live from Carnegie Hall in 1976 with Early Autumn. Stan Getz featured on the tenor sax and Ralph Burns the piano. The music was written by Woody Herman and Ralph Burns. And there are, in the world somewhere, wonderful lyrics by Johnny Mercer.
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2: ACT of Connecticut announces its 2026-2027 season that will include Beautiful, the Carole King musical opening on October 22nd, Avenue Q opening on February 4th, and their third production of next season in May of 2027 that will be announced soon. 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

the one and only Mr. Short in 1957, probably about the time that he was at the featured at the Blue Angel in New York. The song was written by Cole Porter in 1938. Next, Claude Thornhill and Company in 1950 with the Gershwins' classic Embraceable You.

one of the great sad songs, written by Jimmy Van Heusen and Sammy Kahn. That was Dick Hames in the late 1960s. Next, Tommy Dorsey, about 1949. This song was written by Jimmy McHugh and Dorothy Fields. I'm in the mood for love.

Peggy Lee from her album, and it was an album, an LP, remember those? This one called The Man I Love, recorded in about 1957. The song was written by Alan Brandt and Bob Hames. It was arranged by Nelson Riddle and conducted by Frank Sinatra. Next, Duke Ellington, his piano and a very large orchestra just about the same time, 1957. Among the musicians, some wonderful ones, Clark Terry playing the trumpet along with Cat Anderson, Johnny Hodges, alto sax, Harry Carney, baritone sax, and most especially, Jimmy Hamilton on the clarinet. This is Tenderly.

Young Master Sinatra in 1942, arranged and conducted by Axel Stordahl. The song written by Cole Porter from his 1932 musical, Gay Divorce. Next, Artie Shaw in 1945. This is an Eddie Sauter arrangement of music written by Jerome Kern. Featuring Roy Eldridge on the trumpet, this is They Didn't Believe Me.

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1: The weather is frightening, the thunder and lightning.

can see some sun up high. Though we're caught in the storm. Yeah. And I can see where you and I could be cozy and warm. Now let the rain pitter-patter, because it really doesn't matter if the skies are gray. Just as long as I can be with you, it's a lovely

Fred Astaire in 1952 with a song written by Irving Berlin for Top Hat. And Fred Astaire was accompanied by a very elegant small group, Oscar Peterson playing the piano, Charlie Shavers the trumpet, Barney Kessel guitar, Ray Brown the bass, and Alvin Stoller on the drums, and Flip Phillips playing tenor sax. Next, Glenn Miller with the classic String of Pearls, written and arranged by Jerry Gray.

0: bad for me, it's bad for me. 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
0: 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But since you started to move me, I'm just crazy about myself.
1: It's a boon for you.

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Unusual vocal duo on that. Benny Goodman and Rosemary Clooney. And the song was written by Cole Porter. Next, Tommy Dorsey in about 1940. This is Stephen Foster's classic, Swanee River.

Mel Torme and the Meltones, backed up by Artie Shaw in 1946. The song was written by George Gershwin. I'm not exactly sure when he wrote that, but it was used for the first time in a movie in 1947 called The Shocking Miss Pilgrim. Next, from 1954, this is Artie Shaw and his Gramercy Five of that year. The music is by Rodgers and Hart. Artie Shaw plays the clarinet, Hank Jones the piano, Joe Puma the guitar, Tommy Potter bass, and Irv Kluger the drums, and this is

That's the Big Band Hall of Fame for tonight, but stay with us if you can. In just a couple of minutes, we'll be going live to Tanglewood. I hope you had a great time listening, and if your good times included a couple of drinks, please stay out of your car. Hope you'll be back here next Saturday at 6:30. Until then, have a great week. I'm Susan Kennedy. Night.

0: 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Hello.
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1: Oh.
3: At Tanglewood, this is the Boston Symphony Orchestra. A concerto should, in my opinion, be lighthearted and brilliant. That's what Maurice Ravel had to say about his piano concerto in G, a signature piece for pianist Jean-Yves Thibaudet.